0: they having We Locked In Milwaukee, MKE Juneteenth. It's for youth ages 13 to 17. The time you can begin checking in is at 4 p.m. and you'll be there until 8 a.m. They're having potential guest lists. It's Big Frank, Mount Twins, Steve Dasternator, Bang Bozy Zebra, Blank Shift, I think is how you pronounce it, Hype House, and Press Play Podcast. Mm-hmm. They'll be doing programming, having free haircuts, midnight performances, hot meals, activities. Now, I don't know what this is, 3VS3 tourney. Mm-hmm. Paint and sip, karaoke, dance contest, gaming, mobile studio, 3 a.m. to 6 a.m. general programming, and then from 6 a.m. to 8 a.m. pickup and cleanup.
1: Could you give the name of that again, yeah, too, for us, please?
0: We Locked In MKE Juneteenth. They can start signing up the day of Juneteenth, and at 4 p.m. is when the activities begin.
2: Wow. So can old people like me go?
0: No, ages 13 to 17.
2: Woman.
3: By spirit. Uh-oh, we got to be like, what do you identify with?
2: Identify. I'm 17.
3: That is.
2: When
3: so
2: I'm 17.
3: If you feel and you identify with a young spirit on the day after June 19th, mm-hmm, on the June 20th Saturday, mm-hmm, we're going to have the Lincoln Creek Bike and Hike. Ooh. At 10 a.m. to noon. Meet, mm-hmm, at Lincoln Park, Green Bay Avenue parking lot. Ride to McGovern Park, mm, for a gathering, you
2: wow
3: know, which is one of our great brothers and artists who's leading the ride. It'll be his birth date celebration as,
2: uh-oh,
3: well. So it's a party.
2: It's
3: we're gonna
2: party
3: bike and party, Lincoln Creek Bike and Hike. This Saturday, June 20th.
2: What time?
3: 10 a.m. to noon. Okay. Meet at Lincoln Park at Green Bay Avenue parking lot.
2: And there's another
3: and the ride
2: one
3: would be to McGovern.
2: And that's the 19th?
3: No, that's the 20th.
2: The 20th, okay.
3: The day after June 10th.
2: They're extending their festivities this year because they also have the Gospel Fest on Saturday, June 20th. And that's Community Enterprise will be hosting the third annual Gospel Fest in honor of Juneteenth at 2 on Saturday, June 27th, at Richard Malowski Community Park at 2200 West Bender Road in Glendale. The festival will have vendors, food, live music, festivities, and so on. I do not have the program for it, but it sounds like nice. And then there's also a photo walk. There's a photo walk. It's on Friday, June 19th. Runs through June 19th, rather. So I assume that it's happening right now. But as photographers of all skill levels are welcome to join. Gaining visuals in a walkthrough, a festival, snap memory photos. 10 photographers will be selected to capture photos during Juneteenth-related festivities at Summerfest on June 18th and receive special access. The festival and parade participants should meet at the Peace Park and Garden at 464 West Locust from 9 to 1, June 19th. The event lasts for 2 hours. Feel free to bring personal cameras, phone, or film. Register and find more information at, I guess, what was the name of it? Gaining Visuals. And they didn't give me a phone number. That's not so cool.
0: Wow.
2: Yeah.
0: I got one more.
2: Okay.
0: Hope. Registration is open September the 29th to October the 2nd is the event. Journey to the Light Ministries is excited to announce the date of our next Hope Retreat.
2: Mm-hmm.
0: This is an all-expense-paid retreat at Camp American Legion, located in Lake Tomahawk, Wisconsin. 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

from the New Arts and Media Studios in Milwaukee. I'm Charles Purcell. This is The Log. I want to give credit to photographer Julia Damari Nickinson of the Associated Press. She took the greatest photo of the Orange Menace at the G7, where he is among all the other leaders. It looks like it happened maybe right after the group photo. And they're all still there, and they all turn to each other, and they begin talking and chatting and smiling and shaking hands, and they're all there in the picture, but they're all turned into each other in pairs of two and three and five. And the Orange Menace stands all alone in the center, isolated, being ignored by everyone. It's a tremendous photo, and it tells the perfect story. I used this photo as our cover art for this episode, and I want to give credit to Julia Damari Nickinson, A+.

summer, and for the length of every hot summer in Washington, D.C., until somebody goes back in and fixes it. He's such a... Oh, my God, he's an idiot. The Kennedy Center, putting up tarp over where his name used to be, so nobody could see its removal. And who knows how long that tarp is going to stay there. Probably for the rest of his presidency. So nobody can see, nobody can take a picture of that wall that says the John F. Kennedy Center for the Performing Arts without his big dumb name on it. Speaking of big and dumb, the UFC fight over last weekend, polls say that 16% of Americans thought that it was appropriate. 16%. Only 31% of Republicans in this survey thought it was appropriate to have this tacky display of raging testosterone on the grounds of the White House, sponsored by Bud Light and Monster Energy Drinks, streamed exclusively by Paramount Plus. A handful of the approved oligarchs profiting from this commercial enterprise at the People's House. 31% of Republicans thought, yeah, that's a good idea. 16% overall. The Orange Menace lost another court case recently. All the information kiosks at national parks that he destroyed, ordered now by the courts to be restored. All these displays having anything at all to do with slavery or with women, anything with black folks or people of color, of course, the regime had stripped, as they have from official government websites, whatever they can get their hands on to erase the history of women and people of color or of LGBTQ to be restored. So some of these are bigger than others. Some of them may seem trivial. I don't think any of them are trivial. So let's be very honest with each other. Let's never, ever give up on the truth of what's happening. He is the biggest menace in American history. He is the Orange Menace. And he is, on a daily basis, cementing his role as the biggest loser in American history. It doesn't make him any less dangerous. He can still do a lot of harm. To use a tired and well-worn analogy, he's the cornered, dying animal. Extremely dangerous, still. So all the pleasure we take in his losing must be tempered by the very real concern that we still have to deal with. Yeah, he and his henchmen, still very, very dangerous. So in the upcoming 2026 midterms, the Democrats are almost a lock now to win the House, and they might win the Senate. And there's going to be a debate. In fact, I've already heard it started. Well, how much attention do you want to put on investigating the regime? Will you impeach the president? We're already hearing these questions. Well, I have an answer for that, and I have a plan. And I want you to share this with your members of Congress. So send them this link, send them the transcript, or just tell them what I'm going to tell you right now. Because here's the plan. Absolutely have to do both. It's the walk and chew gum approach. Okay? Democrats, you have two things to do. You have to hold this regime accountable, not as retribution, but for the sake of the future. You must hold this regime to account. And at the same time, you must govern. And I mean really govern. Big, bold, a reform agenda, what the American people want. Hold this regime to account and govern boldly. You can do them both, up to and including impeachment. Investigative committees, hearings, all of it. Oh, but it takes so much time. Yeah, it'll take some time. But it'll take time away from governing. It's a waste of time. No, it's not a waste of time. You have to do both. Absolutely have to. I mean, you really have no choice but to investigate and to impeach. You took an oath when you became a member of Congress. If you take that oath seriously, you have no choice. I do solemnly affirm that I will support and defend the

Constitution of the United States against all enemies, foreign and domestic. I will faithfully discharge the duties of the office on which I am about to enter. You have a moral, ethical, legal duty to investigate this regime, to make criminal referrals, and to impeach. Not just the president, but every damn member of his cabinet. So here's what you're going to do. Members of the House, you're going to have at least 220 members, probably more. Divvy up the tasks. Delegate. Let's get in the locker room here and plan some strategy. It's not that tough. One single representative, Joyce Beatty of Ohio, is the one who initiated the lawsuit that took Trump's name off the Kennedy Center. That's just one member. You got to get your whole team working on this. So, criminal referrals, lawsuits, impeachments. All right, let's talk about impeachment. Select one of your members to be in charge of the first count. You have literally hundreds to choose from. Whatever you like best. His abuse of power in immigration enforcement, murdering innocent people on boats off the coast of Venezuela, any number of financial grifts that are easily provable. Dozens and dozens of violations worthy of impeachment. So choose your favorite. Give one or two of the members of your caucus the keys to that car. Let them run with it. And you impeach. And as soon as the House impeaches, the Senate is compelled by law to move on it. Now, there's very little chance, I would say there's zero chance, that the Democrats will have a supermajority. If they do take the Senate, it'll only be by one or two seats. So you're not going to get conviction. Fine. Then go to impeachment number two. Because you've already had another member working on that case. And again, there are dozens to choose from. All right, so impeach again. Send it to the Senate again. They acquit again. Fine. Next. Because for every law and misdemeanor this guy broke, for every violation of the Constitution, you've got an impeachment count ready to go. You've always got somebody in the on-deck circle, ready to come up to the plate. So the next House member comes up. They present their case for impeachment. The House votes yes, moves to the Senate. I don't care how many times you lose. Keep repeating this for as long as it takes. Because A, it's the right, the moral, and the legal thing to do. And B, it puts the whole ugly story of his presidency on the front pages. Oh, but it might look like we're targeting him, like we're using lawfare. You know what? I don't care. That whole backlash, it's just cheap political tricks. And yeah, it'll work on a certain number of voters. I don't care. At this point, I don't care about politics, and neither should you. Throw the word politics out of your vocabulary. This is about governing. It's about doing the right thing. Okay, so that's the chew gum part. Accountability, investigations, hearings, criminal referrals, and impeachments. You have plenty of members. Do it. Okay, so there's the chew gum. Here's the walk part. While you're doing that, you govern. And I'm just going to go through this quickly. We'll come back another time and go through the whole list. But you're going to govern big, because that's what Americans want. That's what the voters want. It's certainly what your base wants. I have to go back to this factoid that people just don't seem to understand. And that is that both parties are unpopular. They get very low approval ratings. But the big difference is Republican voters still mostly love their party. They get 80, 90% approval ratings from their own voters. Democrats, on the other hand, get like 50% approval, if they're lucky, from their own voters. So even though Republicans and Democrats have similar approval ratings, they're telling entirely different stories. Republican office holders, for better or worse, well, for worse, obviously, are doing what their voters want them to do. So that's why they stay the course. They just do what their voters tell them to do. Compare that to the Democrats, who are not listening to their own voters. I don't get it. Well, I do get it. They're beholden to AIPAC and to corporations. I get it. But the point remains the same. Democratic office holders, your voters want you to go big. Single-payer health care, free college, court reform, election reform, tax the rich, remove the cap on Social Security,
bust up the monopolies, rein in the tech bros, all of that. Again, we'll come back at a later time. We'll go through this whole list. But the point is, you have to govern big. Now, at this point, I'm talking now after the midterms, when you have the House, nothing will pass. When you write up a bill, it'll pass the House, and it probably won't pass the Senate because of the filibuster. Now, that's another thing you could torch, but then if the Orange Menace is still breathing and he has to sign the bill into law, well, that's not going to happen either. So it's the point now is not to pass legislation. It's to write the bills. I don't care if they pass at this point. That's not part of the plan. I mean, if they do, great. I mean, wonderful. But that's not part of my particular plan right now. Write the bills. Debate them. Force votes. Do it loudly. I'm going to say this again and again. Govern loudly. Have public hearings. Get lots and lots of media, lots of free media. Get the issues visible to voters. Because then by the time you do have the numbers, at some point you're going to have the numbers you need. You might even get a Senate supermajority in 28. You're probably more than likely going to have the White House in 2028. So the point is, start now, or that is when you have the House in 26, start putting every one of the issues on the floor and in the media for the voters, for all Americans to understand. Then when you do have the numbers, you'll be ready to go. The issues will already have been presented and explained to the American people. And even more importantly, they will have been vetted by the American people through press, through public opinion. There will be decisions that the American people have come to about these issues. Every issue needs visibility. You can't just be talking in back rooms about strategies. You can't be hammering out deals in back rooms. No, you got to put this all out front. Every issue needs to be visible, needs to be discussed, needs to be debated, needs to be understood by the American people. Look at same-sex marriage. It was unthinkable at one point. Until, of course, it passed. Universal health care, only a couple years ago, was a crazy fringe idea. Now, 70-80% of Democratic voters are demanding it. Supporting Israel in whatever they did was just a foregone conclusion only a year or two ago. That's completely flipped. When issues get into the public discussion, Americans understand them. They come to consensus. Every civil rights advance through history was impossible until it happened. You have to get the issues out in front of the people. Govern loudly. So that's the walk and chew gum. You walk, you govern. You do it loudly, you get it out there. And then you chew gum. You conduct investigations, you hold public hearings, and you impeach. And then you impeach again. And then next week there's the next impeachment. And you just keep doing it until it becomes part of the regular news cycle. Impeach him 20 times. Impeach him 40 times. You absolutely have the moral and the legal right to do it. Oh, but then we come back to this. Oh, well, he's going to waste so much time. I don't buy that argument. And now here's the part of the plan I really like. I save the best to last. According to press reports and congressional aides, party leadership generally mandates that their members plan for 30 hours per week of pure fundraising. Your representative in Congress is spending 3, 4, 5 hours every single day on the phone asking for money. So here's my favorite part of the plan. Democrats, you're not going to do that anymore. You're going to spend exactly zero time fundraising. And all of those hours that you would have spent, instead you're going to be doing your job. You're going to be governing big, and you're going to be holding this regime accountable through investigations and impeachments. Now, for this plan to work, you're going to take some of those hours that you used to spend fundraising, and you're going to put them into really excellent communication with your constituents. I want daily newsletters to your constituents. Nothing in those newsletters about fundraising. I also don't want any political speak.
I just want good, clean information. Exactly what you're doing and why you're doing it. Every damn day of the week. I want daily newsletters. Communicate. I want weekly digital town halls. Get on a Zoom with your constituents and with anybody else who might be interested. Every member of Congress should have a digital town meeting weekly. Tell them what you're up to. Let them ask you questions. Answer them honestly. Throw all the weird Orwellian political speak out the window. So a daily newsletter, a weekly digital town hall, and a monthly in-person town hall in your district. Communicate. Center your constituents. Make it about them. Govern loudly. And I'll repeat again, get tons of free media. You love every camera you can find. And you're going to be 100% authentic with none of the political BS that we hear from pretty much everybody with a couple of exceptions. Bernie, AOC, Ro Khanna. Trying to think if there are any others. Graham Platner now. Yeah, try to name a politician who doesn't BS, who doesn't fall into their Orwellian political speak. I can only think of that handful. So that's what you're going to do. Now, this is going to take something that may seem foreign to you, politicians. You have to be willing to lose your seat. You have to be willing to lose your seat. That's the risk you're taking. Now, by the way, I don't think you will lose your seat. I think if you follow my advice, you'll get reelected in a landslide. I think your constituents will love you. If you're holding the regime to account, and if you're calling to tax the rich and bust up the monopolies, and to nationalize the internet and to provide universal health care and all the rest, the election reform, the financial reform, if you're really working for all those things, drafting actual legislation, putting bills on the floor, voting on them, if you're governing loudly at the same time you're holding the regime to account, because now you got 30 hours per week that you didn't have before because you're not fundraising anymore. You're not going to need any of those funds. You're not going to need TV commercials. You're not going to need bumper stickers and lawn signs. You're not going to need private jets for whatever you use private jets for. Follow my advice. Your constituents are going to love you. So there it is. You're going to win the House and maybe the Senate, at which point you're going to have two things. Govern big and hold the regime to account. Stop all fundraising. Use the time to work like hell. Hell, each member has like 20 staff members. Put them to work, man. Bring all issues into the public debate. If nothing passes, I don't care. You're tilling the soil. You're planting the seeds. You're growing an unstoppable movement for the reform legislation that we need. Americans will rally around you. I believe that completely. Or they might reject you. Fine. That's the chance you have to take. At least we'll have some damn clarity. Americans deserve a choice. They deserve a choice between two different programs, two different approaches. They deserve that choice, not to be helpless spectators to this selfish game you're playing, this bizarre good cop, bad cop routine you seem to be playing with the Republicans against us. So that's the plan. I want you to contact your members of Congress and demand that they get to work on this plan. All right. 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From any of these locations, you can copy, forward this episode or the transcript to whoever you might want to forward it to. Thanks to Peter Donalds, who wrote and performed our theme song. All right, I love you. I'll see you out there.

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1: What's up?
0: Wholesale Ching Saru. 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I just got it.
2: I can't hear anything now. 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

0: happened at that first night. And then
1: You guys got there on Wednesday.
0: We got there on Wednesday and then Jess made the reservation. She sent everybody like a video link to what the how the restaurant was, how the food was, the menu, so we can kind of get a vibe of how the place was. When I tell you I was at, I felt like I was at a Gordon Chef Ramsay restaurant.
1: And wow.
0: The presentation, the service, the flavors, top notch. You didn't touch a thing. If you done with your plate, they already knew that because they was watching you.
2: So serious.
0: Listen, they would come in and do the scoop in and take up your plate and your fork and reset you all over new.
1: Talk to me nice. Because I
0: everything was absolutely beautiful.
1: You know, and I'm getting more comfortable with getting that kind of treatment.
0: Yes.
2: Oh,
0: and
2: yes.
0: Absolutely, you should.
1: As I should.
0: As you should.
1: Yes. I like that.
0: And there ain't nothing wrong with that. You should seek out because I
1: exactly
0: felt so special in a lot of the moments when I was traveling, like I was somebody.
1: Yeah, and you are.
0: Mm-hmm.
1: And you deserve it.
0: Regardless of what you make, you're still going to get the same level of service that everybody else that comes through bringing in the same, bringing in different type of incomes.
1: Mm-hmm.
0: But we're all treated the same. And that was like amazing for me.
1: And that's how the world should be, though.
0: No. I felt like it, though. Because that food, listen.
1: Was it?
0: That's the top of my list.
1: Oh, okay.
0: When I'm following Jess and when she's doing her food and checking her out, I've been exposed to a lot of good food.
1: Okay.
0: But that was it for me. That was like, you know what?
2: No, that.
0: And it was like the presentation. I wish I could see a picture online of like how the chefs can look out at the floor while they prepare your food. Oh,
1: so is it like is it glass or is it just open?
0: It's open.
1: Okay.
2: Yeah.
1: Okay.
0: Yeah, but they can see you.
2: Yeah.
1: Okay.
0: So you place your order and they fixing your food and you can see, and then listen, the waiters are standing there.
2: Yes.
0: Waiting to do their thing, dressed to the hilt.
2: They had little bag holder things next. I was like, let me just wrap my bag on there.
0: I was like, this is absolutely, I'm here. I done made it to Punta Cana.
1: Mm-hmm.
2: And it was cute too.
1: So what did y'all eat?
0: I had the stewed goat.
2: That was so good.
0: Peas, rice, plantain.
2: Oh.
0: It was absolutely amazing. And it wasn't curry goat. It wasn't.
1: It was stewed.
0: Slapped down with a different type of spices. It was all natural.
1: Mm.
0: Ground so stewed beef.
1: Okay.
0: And it was tender, like pot roast.
2: Yeah, it was.
1: Ooh.
2: That I should have got that. I was like, dang, that's good. Like, I almost wanted to order that to go.
0: Everybody passed their plates around.
1: Yeah.
0: Everybody ordered something different.
1: Yeah, so we were like, try mine. Yeah.
0: Try mine. Mm-hmm. And I'm like, y'all got to try this. You would think you eating beef stew, but it's goat. Mm-hmm. You could cut it with a fork or a spoon. Just that tender.
1: It was amazing. We love a tender meat.
2: So good.
0: I love a tender meat. It was good. It was very good.
1: Was it over rice?
0: No, the rice was on the side. So they were like, it reminds you of like Jamaican peas and rice.
1: Mm.
0: That's how it was like prepared. And then I had the sweet plantain on the side.
1: Mm.
0: And it was like all my flavors melded together. And it was very delicious.
1: Oh, that
0: but
1: sounds good.
0: I would probably never find that here. I'd have to make it myself.
1: I'd
0: have to make it myself. Absolutely.
1: And you know,
0: but I wouldn't be able to find that here. Not that tender. Not that good.
1: It's not my goodies.
2: Yeah.
0: Unless I find a Dominican restaurant, maybe they can.
1: Okay.
0: But there's not a lot of those here either.
2: Yeah, I've never really heard so many here.
0: No, there's not. But there's a lot of like plus things that was like really stood out in my mind about that trip that I was like, you know what? That was so fire.
2: It was.
1: Yeah.
0: It was fire. And because we all together and we've done this before.
1: Right.
0: None of us are strangers. We've traveled before.
1: And I said that before.
0: We're looking forward to doing it again next year. Mm-hmm. We're gonna be like, okay, so what are we doing? Here we are. Mm-hmm. Let's go.
1: Yeah.
0: And that's just how
1: I think
0: it
1: was either last week or the week before when I had, you know, I had Jazz, Megan, my brother, and I said, it's nice to have people you can travel with.
2: Yes. Yeah, it is.
0: Yeah.
1: Because especially internationally,
0: because
1: some people you can't even go across the street with.
0: People fall out, mm-hmm. They come up missing, they don't get along, they plot on each other. It gets crazy.
1: There's secret beef and it's not on the menu.
0: But not with us.
1: I don't. And my thing is, I'm gonna put it this way: I was so hot and sweaty and tired, I didn't have time to even.
0: No.
2: Oh my god.
1: I couldn't even daydream.
0: No.
1: That's how busy and tired I was between us. Going here,
0: it's
1: going
0: like
1: there,
0: a
1: doing
0: rest
1: this,
0: and then what's next? Because you know the group has something set for
1: right,
0: us and you don't want to miss.
1: Like I said, I couldn't even daydream.
0: Yeah.
1: So that my little imaginary boyfriend, I was thinking that he'd been ignored all the whole weekend.
0: Sorry, boo.
1: It's okay. He'll be all right.
0: Anybody that was interested in me before the trip is probably gone.

0: is a really nice like north-south kind of calm, low-stress street to walk and bike on.
1: Right. Well, I'm glad to hear that about Pierce. I had missed that when I was looking at the map, but that was something that a lot of comments came up. People were saying, you know, something pedestrian friendly at Center and Pierce. You got the school, you got the farmers market, you got a couple nightlife spots. So that's good. I'm very happy to hear that. Let's move west of Holton Street and talk about the number one. We said there's going to be two four-way stops. One, I believe, at is it at Buffum?
0: I think there's new four-way
1: Richards.
0: stops at Richards and First
1: Palmer.
0: Street and Palmer. Those are where the stop signs would be here. Yep.
1: Yeah.
0: They're kind
1: Okay.
0: of three
1: Also at First
0: intersections in a row.
1: Street. Okay. Is that there's a raised crosswalk at First Street too.
0: Yep, correct.
1: So there's going to be a stop sign and a raised crosswalk there.
0: And that's right where Rufus King Middle School is.
1: Okay. Is that, I can't think of any place where I've seen like a raised crosswalk and a stop sign paired together.
0: You know, that's a good question. I'm not sure off the top of my head if I've seen that around either. Yeah, not that I can think of. This might be one of the first cases of that.
1: Yeah, that'd be interesting. But I like the idea of introducing some four-way traffic control on this stretch of center. And this is the thing that I feel. I mean, I drive this stretch, I bike this stretch, I walk this stretch all the time. I feel like this is going to change dramatically the feel of that stretch because right now you have people passing through at pretty high speeds. It's really a gateway from, you know, east to west movement. And this is just going to slow things down. You know, Rachel, as a resident, more so than somebody who's, you know, involved in the project in some way, how do you feel about this change? I mean, I'm guessing, given your background, you're pretty excited about it. You know, tell me what you're where you're at.
2: Yeah, I am excited about it. You know, I moved into River West and we moved to Milwaukee in 2021. And when we first moved here, I mapped how far we were from the libraries, like what's our closest library? And my house is pretty much equidistant from the East Branch and the MLK. And it should theoretically be so easy to bike to the MLK branch and I should be able to send my kids, but it's such a stressful stretch that I'll bike there on my own, but if I'm biking west with my kids, we're going to avoid Center Street at all costs. So the idea that there's going to be this protected bike lane that really could bring them straight to that library nearly. I mean, and then also, like if they're trying to just cross Center Street, they're right now, so I live on the east end of Center, close to that Humble intersection. And, you know, if they're headed over, even just to hang out at the River West Elementary Playground, which shout out Reflow has an amazing, you know, it's new redesign. But if they're headed there, if they're headed to Snails Crossing, meeting friends in the north part of the neighborhood, no one stops on Center Street. Like, no one stops for my adult size body trying to cross Center Street. So if my 9-year-old's trying to cross, like, they don't see him because there's no traffic control between Humboldt and Holton and almost nothing between Holton and MLK. Like, we have that raised crosswalk. But so anything that's going to cause drivers to have to slow down and be more cognizant of their surroundings rather than having just this throughway, I think is just going to be such a boon for the neighborhood. And yeah, like Zach said, you know, frat needs that north south bike boulevard, and kids should theoretically be able to cruise straight that, you know, up Fratney, going from the south end of the neighborhood up to Fratney, Escuela Fratney. But it's dangerous to cross Center Street. And I know, you know, you see families waiting for the bus along Center Street all along in the morning. So I'm just really, really excited to have traffic slowing down in our neighborhood.
1: Funny story about Rachel. She's talking about her kids and going to the library and, you know, how safe they feel on Center Street. And she and I just met yesterday on Zoom in the morning. And then as I was driving to an event in the evening, I saw her and her kids at the corner of Center and King, just walking, crossing. And so they're heavy users of Center Street, and it was good to see a neighbor. You know, it's

from the New Arts and Media Studios in Milwaukee. I'm Charles Purcell. This is The Log. I want to give credit to photographer Julia Damari Nickinson of the Associated Press. She took the greatest photo of the Orange Menace at the G7, where he is among all the other leaders. It looks like it happened maybe right after the group photo. And they're all still there, and they all turn to each other, and they begin talking and chatting and smiling and shaking hands, and they're all there in the picture, but they're all turned into each other in pairs of two and three and five. And the Orange Menace stands all alone in the center, isolated, being ignored by everyone. It's a tremendous photo, and it tells the perfect story. I used this photo as our cover art for this episode. And I want to give credit to Julia Damari Nickinson, AP photographer. And that's what I want to talk about here for a minute. He is the biggest loser, in the very worst sense of the word. Just an absolute, abject, pathetic, miserable, contemptible loser. And he's the president, so I'm not supposed to take any pleasure in that. But I do take pleasure in that. He deserves everything he's getting. He's the most despicable creature in American history. I don't know how he got this way. His father screwed him up from childhood. For that, I'm sorry. But as a public figure, I have nothing but contempt. So let's all just be honest with each other here for a second, okay? First of all, let's embrace those feelings. Zero guilt. I really don't need to hear your well-intentioned sermons about humanity and empathy. On that level, sure, I'll agree with you. He's a human being. But as a public figure, as a person who shaped history, no, none of that, none of that. So let's be honest about everything, about how he shapes world events, and about how it's all turning out. Starting with the Iran War. It's over. And the United States lost. Now, I'm not supposed to root for a loss in a war, because I was born in America, and that's tantamount to treason if I root for the other side. I will say that it was an ill-conceived war. It was an illegal war. It violated our own laws. It violated international law. It was a stupid, stupid war that was never going to get us anything we wanted or needed. It was never going to work. And the planners and the strategizers of this administration are all f***ing morons. So the war is over, and that's a good thing. And I do believe the war is over with this so-called deal, which is not at all a deal. It's basically a white flag. It's basically a surrender. And this, I hope we're all very clear about. Again, my theme here is honesty. Let's be honest. There is no deal. This so-called Memorandum of Understanding, the text we have not seen, but we've had plenty of reporting on what may or may not be included. We know it's only a couple of pages, as opposed to the couple of hundred pages it would take to accomplish the things the Orange Menace is claiming. So there again, in interest of honesty, please know that everything out of his mouth is an utter lie. He lost the war to Iran. They win, we lose. He knows it. Everybody around him knows it. Everybody around him told him. And so he lies and pretends he won the war. Fine, let him. Let him lie. What are we going to do? He lies. But we need to not fool each other and fool ourselves. Iran's getting billions of dollars out of the deal. They're getting sanctions lifted. They're getting control of the strait. They're going to charge tolls of some kind. Their regime is intact. As strong as ever. They still have their proxies, the Houthis in Yemen, Hezbollah in Lebanon, and Hamas in Gaza. They're all still intact as well. Bring up the Willy Wonka meme into your mind right now. That's Iran telling the United States, you get nothing. Because that's exactly what the United States gets. Nothing. Nuclear program? Nothing changed there. They still have the enriched uranium. There's no way we're getting it, or anybody else. I don't care what the memo says. It's going to refer to a lot of things that will be in negotiation.
No, the only thing that the memo kickstarts is the opening of the strait, which will take weeks, if not months, to get back to normal. And actually, we'll never get back to normal because, as I said, Iran and possibly Oman are now gatekeepers. They get to collect a toll. No, everything else in this memorandum is just a promise to talk about things on what we're hearing as a 60-day ceasefire. What possible motivation could the Iranians have in those 60 days of negotiations to give up anything? Oh, you're going to bomb us again? Ooh, we're scared. Oh, you're going to impose your blockade again and make the whole world mad at you? The only thing the Orange Menace is right about is that this is over. It is over. It's absolutely over. They won. We lost. And to the victor go the spoils. Billions of dollars to rebuild Iran. Good Lord. And this war, this debacle, this absurd excursion into Iran puts the Orange Menace at the very top of Loser Mountain. But not only that. Midas Touch News had some really good coverage over the weekend from Europe. Mark Carney, Prime Minister of Canada, gave a speech ahead of the G7 meeting that really laid out the future without the United States. Mark Carney was just throwing love bombs at Ireland and at Europe, the European Union, and suggesting to them that the future belongs to them and the United States can go kick rocks, making very clear what you and I have been talking about. The United States is not to be trusted anymore for an indefinite future. It'll take generations for this country to be trusted again. So, it's over. Yeah, we still have a huge economy. We still have a huge military. People have to deal with us. But partner with us? Trust us ever again? No, that's just over. Remember how the Orange Menace used to say about Hillary Clinton? And he still says about the wild leftist radical Democrats that they want to destroy the United States. Well, in a very real sense, without using hyperbole, that's exactly what he's done. In this area of world international diplomacy, this exceptional nation dominance BS, that's over. Of course, I'm fine with it. I've always thought it to be ridiculous and dangerous that one nation hold such an exceptional position over everyone else. It's not safe. It's not natural. It's just dangerous. And in the end, counterproductive, bad for everybody, including the nation on top. So in a strange way, the Orange Menace has done what you and I have been calling for. Topple the United States from this ridiculous hegemonic perch. Now, it's not the way we would have gone about it, but he did it. And Mark Carney knows it. And everybody in Europe knows it, and all the leaders of the G7 nations who ignored him in this beautiful Julia DeMarie Nickinson photo knows it. Speaking of Orange Menace losses, there's the really big ones like Iran, and then there are the funny ones, like the reflecting pool in D.C., which is now totally green with algae, because he's a dumbass. Because he didn't do anything to fix it. In fact, he made it even worse. The dark blue paint that is now at the bottom of the reflecting pool, a very shallow body of water, that dark paint makes the water hotter, which the algae just loves. So right now, the pool, the reflecting pool in Washington, D.C., is a deep, dark St. Patrick green and probably will be for the rest of the summer. And for the length of every hot summer in Washington, D.C., until somebody goes back in and fixes it. He's such a... Oh, my God, he's an idiot. The Kennedy Center, putting up tarp over where his name used to be, so nobody could see its removal. And who knows how long that tarp is going to stay there. Probably for the rest of his presidency. So nobody can see, nobody can take a picture of that wall that says the John F. Kennedy Center for the Performing Arts without his big dumb name on it. Speaking of big and dumb, the UFC fight over last weekend,
polls say that 16% of Americans thought that it was appropriate. 16%. Only 31% of Republicans in this survey thought it was appropriate to have this tacky display of raging testosterone on the grounds of the White House, sponsored by Bud Light and Monster Energy drinks, streamed exclusively by Paramount Plus. A handful of the approved oligarchs profiting from this commercial enterprise at the People's House. 31% of Republicans thought, yeah, that's a good idea. 16% overall. The Orange Menace lost another court case recently. All the information kiosks at national parks that he destroyed, ordered now by the courts to be restored. All these displays having anything at all to do with slavery or with women, anything with black folks or people of color. Of course, the regime had stripped, as they have from official government websites, whatever they can get their hands on to erase the history of women and people of color or of LGBTQ to be restored. So some of these are bigger than others. Some of them may seem trivial. I don't think any of them are trivial. So let's be very honest with each other. Let's never, ever give up on the truth of what's happening. He is the biggest menace in American history. He is the Orange Menace. And he is, on a daily basis, cementing his role as the biggest loser in American history. It doesn't make him any less dangerous. He can still do a lot of harm. To use a tired and well-worn analogy, he's the cornered, dying animal. Extremely dangerous, still. So all the pleasure we take in his losing must be tempered by the very real concern that we still have to deal with. Yeah, he and his henchmen, still very, very dangerous. So in the upcoming 2026 midterms, the Democrats are almost a lock now to win the House, and they might win the Senate. And there's going to be a debate. In fact, I've already heard it started. Well, how much attention do you want to put on investigating the regime? Will you impeach the president? We're already hearing these questions. Well, I have an answer for that, and I have a plan. And I want you to share this with your members of Congress. So send them this link, send them the transcript, or just tell them what I'm going to tell you right now. Because here's the plan. Absolutely have to do both. It's the walk and chew gum approach. Okay? Democrats, you have two things to do. You have to hold this regime accountable, not as retribution, but for the sake of the future. You must hold this regime to account. And at the same time, you must govern. And I mean really govern. Big, bold, a reform agenda, what the American people want. Hold this regime to account and govern boldly. You can do them both. Up to and including impeachment, investigative committees, hearings, all of it. Oh, but it takes so much time. Yeah, it'll take some time. But it'll take time away from governing. It's a waste of time. No, it's not a waste of time. You have to do both. Absolutely have to. I mean, you really have no choice but to investigate and to impeach. You took an oath when you became a member of Congress. If you take that oath seriously, you have no choice. I do solemnly affirm that I will support and defend the Constitution of the United States against all enemies, foreign and domestic. I will faithfully discharge the duties of the office on which I am about to enter. You have a moral, ethical, legal duty to investigate this regime, to make criminal referrals, and to impeach. Not just the president, but every damn member of his cabinet. So here's what you're going to do. Members of the House, you're going to have at least 220 members, probably more. Divvy up the tasks. Delegate. Let's get in the locker room here and plan some strategy. It's not that tough. One single representative
Joyce Beatty of Ohio, is the one who initiated the lawsuit that took Trump's name off the Kennedy Center. That's just one member. You got to get your whole team working on this. So, criminal referrals, lawsuits, impeachments. All right, let's talk about impeachment. Select one of your members to be in charge of the first count. You have literally hundreds to choose from. Whatever you like best. His abuse of power in immigration enforcement, murdering innocent people on boats off the coast of Venezuela, any number of financial grifts that are easily provable. Dozens and dozens of violations worthy of impeachment. So choose your favorite. Give one or two of the members of your caucus the keys to that car. Let them run with it. And you impeach. And as soon as the House impeaches, the Senate is compelled by law to move on it. Now, there's very little chance, I would say there's zero chance, that the Democrats will have a supermajority. If they do take the Senate, it'll only be by one or two seats. So you're not going to get conviction. Fine. Then go to impeachment number two. Because you've already had another member working on that case. And again, there are dozens to choose from. All right, so impeach again. Send it to the Senate again. They acquit again. Fine. Next. Because for every law and misdemeanor this guy broke, for every violation of the Constitution, you've got an impeachment count ready to go. You've always got somebody in the on-deck circle ready to come up to the plate. So the next House member comes up. They present their case for impeachment. The House votes yes, moves to the Senate. I don't care how many times you lose. Keep repeating this for as long as it takes. Because A, it's the right, the moral, and the legal thing to do. And B, it puts the whole ugly story of his presidency on the front pages. Oh, but it might look like we're targeting him, like we're using lawfare. You know what? I don't care. That whole backlash, it's just cheap political tricks. And yeah, it'll work on a

because that's what Americans want. That's what the voters want. It's certainly what your base wants. I have to go back to this factoid that people just don't seem to understand. And that is that both parties are unpopular. They get very low approval ratings. But the big difference is Republican voters still mostly love their party. They get 80, 90% approval ratings from their own voters. Democrats, on the other hand, get like 50% approval, if they're lucky, from their own voters. So even though Republicans and Democrats have similar approval ratings, they're telling entirely different stories. Republican office holders, for better or worse, well, for worse, obviously, are doing what their voters want them to do. So that's why they stay the course. They just do what their voters tell them to do. Compare that to the Democrats, who are not listening to their own voters. I don't get it. Well, I do get it. They're beholden to AIPAC and to corporations. I get it. But the point remains the same. Democratic office holders, your voters want you to go big. Single-payer health care, free college, court reform, election reform, tax the rich, remove the cap on Social Security, bust up the monopolies, rein in the tech bros. All of that. Again, we'll come back at a later time. We'll go through this whole list. But the point is you have to govern big. Now, at this point, I'm talking now after the midterms, when you have the House, nothing will pass. When you write up a bill, it'll pass the House, and it probably won't pass the Senate because of the filibuster. Now, that's another thing you could torch. But then if the Orange Menace is still breathing and he has to sign the bill into law, well, that's not going to happen either. So it's the point now is not to pass legislation. It's to write the bills. I don't care if they pass at this point. That's not part of the plan. I mean, if they do, great. I mean, wonderful. But that's not part of my particular plan right now. Write the bills. Debate them. Force votes. Do it loudly. I'm going to say this again and again. Govern loudly. Have public hearings. Get lots and lots of media, lots of free media. Get the issues visible to voters. Because then by the time you do have the numbers, at some point you're going to have the numbers you need. You might even get a Senate supermajority in 28. You're probably more than likely going to have the White House in 2028. So the point is, start now, or that is when you have the House in 26. Start putting every one of the issues on the floor and in the media for the voters, for all Americans, to understand. Then when you do have the numbers, you'll be ready to go. The issues will already have been presented and explained to the American people. And even more importantly, they will have been vetted by the American people through press, through public opinion. There will be decisions that the American people have come to about these issues. Every issue needs visibility. You can't just be talking in back rooms about strategies. You can't be hammering out deals in back rooms. No, you got to put this all out front. Every issue needs to be visible, needs to be discussed, needs to be debated, needs to be understood by the American people. Look at same-sex marriage. It was unthinkable at one point. Until, of course, it passed. Universal health care, only a couple years ago, was a crazy fringe idea. Now, 70, 80% of Democratic voters are demanding it. Supporting Israel in whatever they did was just a foregone conclusion only a year or two ago. That's completely flipped. When issues get into the public discussion, Americans understand them. They come to consensus. Every civil rights advance through history was impossible until it happened. You have to get the issues out in front of the people. Govern loudly. So that's the walk and chew gum. You walk, you govern. You do it loudly, you get it out there. And then you chew gum. You conduct investigations, you hold public hearings, and you impeach. And then you impeach again. And then next week there's the next impeachment. And you just keep doing it until it becomes part of the regular news cycle. Impeach him 20 times. Impeach him 40 times. You absolutely have the moral and the legal right to do it. Oh, but then we come back to this. Oh, well, he's going to waste so much time.

time. I don't buy that argument. And now here's the part of the plan I really like. I save the best till last. According to press reports and congressional aides, party leadership generally mandates that their members plan for 30 hours per week of pure fundraising. Your representative in Congress is spending 3, 4, 5 hours every single day on the phone asking for money. So here's my favorite part of the plan. Democrats, you're not going to do that anymore. You're going to spend exactly zero time fundraising. And all of those hours that you would have spent, instead, you're going to be doing your job. You're going to be governing big, and you're going to be holding this regime accountable through investigations and impeachments. Now, for this plan to work, you're going to take some of those hours that you used to spend fundraising, and you're going to put them into really excellent communication with your constituents. I want daily newsletters to your constituents. Nothing in those newsletters about fundraising. I also don't want any political speak. I just want good, clean information, exactly what you're doing and why you're doing it, every damn day of the week. I want daily newsletters. Communicate. I want weekly digital town halls. Get on a Zoom with your constituents and with anybody else who might be interested. Every member of Congress should have a digital town meeting weekly. Tell them what you're up to. Let them ask you questions. Answer them honestly. Throw all the weird Orwellian political speak out the window. So a daily newsletter, a weekly digital town hall, and a monthly in-person town hall in your district. Communicate. Center your constituents. Make it about them. Govern loudly. And I'll repeat again, get tons of free media. You love every camera you can find. And you're going to be 100% authentic with none of the political BS that we hear from pretty much everybody with a couple of exceptions. Bernie, AOC, Ro Khanna. Trying to think if there are any others. Graham Platner now. Yeah, try to name a politician who doesn't BS, who doesn't fall into their Orwellian political speak. I can only think of that handful. So that's what you're going to do. Now, this is going to take something that may seem foreign to you, politicians. You have to be willing to lose your seat. You have to be willing to lose your seat. That's the risk you're taking. Now, by the way, I don't think you will lose your seat. I think if you follow my advice, you'll get reelected in a landslide. I think your constituents will love you. If you're holding the regime to account, and if you're calling to tax the rich and bust up the monopolies, and to nationalize the internet and to provide universal health care and all the rest, the election reform, the financial reform, if you're really working for all those things, drafting actual legislation, putting bills on the floor, voting on them. If you're governing loudly at the same time you're holding the regime to account, because now you got 30 hours per week that you didn't have before because you're not fundraising anymore. You're not going to need any of those funds. You're not going to need TV commercials. You're not going to need bumper stickers and lawn signs. You're not going to need private jets for whatever you use private jets for. Follow my advice, your constituents are going to love you. So there it is. You're going to win the House and maybe the Senate, at which point you're going to have two things: govern big and hold the regime to account. Stop all fundraising, use the time to work like hell. Hell, each member has like 20 staff members. Put them to work, man. Bring all issues into the public debate. If nothing passes, I don't care. You're tilling the soil. You're planting the seeds. You're growing an unstoppable movement for the reform legislation that we need. Americans will rally around you. I believe that completely. Or they might reject you. Fine. That's the chance you have to take. At least we'll have some damn clarity. Americans deserve a choice. They deserve a choice between two different programs, two different approaches. They deserve that choice, not to be helpless spectators to this selfish game you're playing.
This bizarre good cop, bad cop routine, you seem to be playing with the Republicans against us. So that's the plan. I want you to contact your members of Congress and demand that they get to work on this plan. All right. This and all episodes can be heard at the website, charlesbursell.com, or on your favorite podcast platform. 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Follow us on Blue Sky and Substack. From any of these locations, you can copy, forward this episode or the transcript to whoever you might want to forward it to. Thanks to Peter Donalds, who wrote and performed our theme song. All right, I love you. I'll see you out there.

0: you can't understand where this came from, because, like I said, these days in a lot of places the culture itself misrepresents itself. So
1: yeah, I could see that.